Isn't it marvelous that we have been given the gift of seeing and hearing? Of course, seeing gives us a wonderful picture of the world around us. But I wonder how many of you

thought there was some kind of plan. I thought and I thought. Some kind of design I had that I forgot. I forgot I had. I don't know what happened. I don't know what happened. I don't know what happened. I don't know what happened. I was on my way somewhere, and then it's a blur. An object was misplaced somewhere. I thought I was sure where I put it. I thought I was sure, but I don't know what happened.

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Then I could not get rid of it, and I got caught up in a shit storm. Well, I don't know what happened. I don't know what happened.

Here we are. Here we are. We are anticipating. There it is. There it is. That's the picture. You see it for yourself. There it is. It's a man. There it is. With

0: people. 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This is not real life, this is for us, aleatory television. A mixed consort of soft instruments.
1: I can hear a collective rumbling in America.
2: I've lost my house.
3: You've lost your house.
4: I don't suppose it matters which way we go.
5: This great society is going smash.

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1: You do not need to stand on one foot.
2: The modern town hardly knows silence.
3: Something that the whole world is doing.
4: You know, I simply cannot understand

0: 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This is for us. Having a toy television.
1: Culture is no better than its woods.
2: A feeling of being connected with the past.
3: Look at it this way. You may fall and break your leg.
4: And so, one leg is shorter than the other. Can nothing more be done?

younger, Zarephath grows old. I've been loving you a little too long. I can't stop now.

and have a seat. I'm real high-tech authority. That's right, I'm quite an ace. I'm cutting edge, I think you'll agree. Have you seen my carrying case? For my inhaler, for my tape machine. Oh,

0: From New York, this is Democracy Now!
1: This wasn't an accident. My son did not take his life. My son was killed. It's a design choice, a company that builds its platforms to maximize a child's engagement, click after click, at the cost of the child's safety. They knew what they were doing.
0: A landmark trial against Facebook's parent company, Meta, has begun in California. The company is accused of designing Facebook and Instagram to addict kids despite clear risks. We'll speak to Jessica Gonzalez of the group Free Press about the trial and other major media news, including ABC suing the FCC. Then we look at how President Trump will personally profit by selling early access to his Truth Social posts for $100,000 a month. We'll speak to a former federal prosecutor suing to stop the practice that would give wealthy investors early access to the president's announcements. Then to Texas, where bipartisan outcry has forced Customs and Border Protection Commissioner Rodney Scott to pause construction in Big Bend National Park.
2: Last night, I put a pause on all activity in that park as far as construction goes until I can get down there and do a personal evaluation, talk to some stakeholders, talk to local law enforcement in that area, and more to follow this week.
0: We'll also go to Arizona, where protests are engaged in a tree sit to block border wall construction there. All that and more coming up. Welcome to Democracy Now!, democracynow.org, The War and Peace Report. I'm Amy Goodman. In Gaza, Israeli airstrikes killed at

0: At least 7 Palestinians, including a child, at a cafe in the port west of Gaza City. It comes a day after Trump's son-in-law and envoy, Jared Kushner, wrapped up a meeting with Israeli Prime Minister Benjamin Netanyahu, as well as one with Hamas officials. Since last October's so-called ceasefire, Israel's killed over 1,200 Palestinians in Gaza. Abu Ahmad was among several people surveying the aftermath of Tuesday's attack.
1: They are telling us every day that there is a truce. We are hearing on social media and news channels that there is a truce. A truce for 14 days, 3 months, and I don't know what. But it is not implemented in reality in the Gaza Strip. The people of Gaza are bleeding every day.
0: A Palestinian American flew to the occupied West Bank Monday to help relatives defend the family home, which Israeli settlers have surrounded for more than a week. Settlers have surrounded several Palestinian houses in the village of Kusra, south of Nablus, and blocked the people inside from leaving. Louis Ridi, who lives in Ohio, owns one of the houses. His brother, Kusei Abu Rida, and his teenage nephew have stayed inside to keep settlers from taking it. U.S. Ambassador Mike Huckabee called the siege a horrific act of terror. UNICEF brought in food, water and medicine over the weekend after the Israeli military declared the area a closed military zone. This is Louis Ridi.
2: I came here to be present with him. I left my my luxury home in America. I left my luxury vehicles in America. I left my wife, my two daughters. I left my business and decided to be here at my home to protect it from the settlers to steal it and raising the American flag to send the message to the American embassy and the U.S. officials that I am currently under siege and I need a protection.
0: Officials from the Joint Maritime Information Center Tuesday said attackers struck two ships in the Strait of Hormuz in recent days, killing at least one sailor. Hours earlier, the United Arab Emirates said its air defenses tracked two ballistic missiles fired from Iran. Both fell into the sea, the second inside Emirati waters. Qatar's foreign ministry said mediators will not return to broader U.S.-Iran talks until Iran and Oman reach their own deal on passage through the strait. Iranian Foreign Minister Abbas Araghchi said the U.S. is now begging to talk, while President Trump posted a map of the waterway labeled New U.S. Territory. Also on Tuesday, prosecutors in Manhattan charged 17 Iranians with hacking for the Islamic Revolutionary Guard Corps. The Justice Department says the Mabna Institute broke into 144 U.S. universities and 178 more abroad, stealing over 31 terabytes of research. Syrians marched in Aleppo this week over the death of a man who was arrested and allegedly beaten by security forces. 29-year-old Mohammed Ghamira, a father of two and a former volunteer with the White Helmet Civil Defense Group, died in a hospital Sunday after being released from jail. He was detained after he allegedly stole money. Syria's emergency management minister, Raed al-Salah, who's the former head of the White Helmets, wrote on X that Ghamira died of cerebral and gastrointestinal bleeding brought on by a beating he took after being detained. The Trump administration imposed sanctions Tuesday on the president of the International Criminal Court and senior prosecutor who's investigated Israeli officials over the war on Gaza. The State Department targeted ICC President Tomoko Akani of Japan and senior trial lawyer Abdoulaye Sey of Senegal, freezing any assets they hold in U.S. jurisdictions or that touch the American financial system. Saye was on the team that sought an arrest warrant for Israeli Prime Minister Benjamin Netanyahu for crimes against humanity in Gaza. Israeli media report he also oversees an inquiry into Israeli funding for illegal West Bank settlements and the arming of Israeli settlers. A federal judge in Boston has sided with the Trump administration to revoke temporary protected status, TPS, for more than 5,000 Ethiopian immigrants living and working in the United States. The ruling by U.S. District Judge Brian Murphy lifted the final legal block in Trump's efforts to end TPS for individual countries and comes after the Supreme Court ended the protection for immigrants from Haiti and Syria. Since Trump returned to office, his administration's moved to terminate TPS for at least 13 out of 17 countries. TPS granted deportation relief for hundreds of thousands of immigrants whose home countries were designated unsafe due to war or climate disaster. In related news, the Trump administration's been quietly deporting immigrants from Mexico to other Central American countries. That's according to CBS News, which spoke to two anonymous DHS officials who said in recent months, hundreds of Mexican immigrants have been deported to Guatemala and Honduras. This despite the Mexican government's willingness to accept all citizens removed from the United States. Trump's Justice Department is pushing a federal appeals court to reinstate criminal charges against Kilmer Abrego Garcia, the Maryland father who was wrongfully sent to El Salvador's notorious Sekat mega prison last year and months later returned to the U.S. In May, U.S. District Judge Waverly Crenshaw dismissed human smuggling charges brought by Trump officials against Abrego Garcia, whose case quickly became a symbol of Trump's mass deportation campaign. At the time, Judge Crenshaw said Abrego Garcia's prosecution was, quote, vindictive in nature, unquote. The Justice Department, under the leadership of newly confirmed U.S. Attorney General Todd Blanche, is now appealing that ruling. An immigrant was hospitalized after he was brutally beaten and arrested by ICE agents in Virginia last week. Jose Mejia Hernandez says it was only after he regained consciousness at the hospital that he saw the injuries and severe bruising on his face, consistent with blunt force trauma. He also reportedly suffered major brain bleeding and swelling. According to journalist Aaron Parnas, Hernandez was walking to work when two ICE agents approached him in a truck. At the hospital, he had ICE agents by his side at all times and was never given proper explanation of his diagnosis or injuries. Once discharged, Hernandez was taken to an ICE office where they placed a GPS ankle monitor on him. He was hospitalized a second time after he felt unwell and was diagnosed with a traumatic brain injury, but doctors were reportedly unable to conduct an MRI at the time due to ICE's ankle monitor. Annual military drills between South Korea and the United States are underway, but just hours before they were scheduled to start, President Trump announced he'd ordered the Pentagon to substantially scale back the military exercises, as he said the drills may send a hostile signal to North Korea. Trump claims to have a good relationship with North Korea's dictator Kim Jong-un. The move has prompted South Korean President Lee Jae-myung to push for military control independent from the United States. This is a 75-year-old resident of Pochon, South Korea, sitting near the border with North Korea.
3: I saw in the news yesterday that Trump said the drills should be scaled back because he is friendly with Kim Jong-un. I think that reflects a lack of understanding of North Korea. To be honest, I feel anxious. As a resident of a border area, I feel particularly uneasy.
0: ABC filed a First Amendment lawsuit on Tuesday against the Federal Communications Commission, alleging the Trump administration has undertaken a retaliatory campaign against the network. This comes as the FCC is closely scrutinizing ABC on several fronts. The media regulator is investigating the broadcaster over corporate diversity programs, as well as alleged political bias on the morning show The View. The FCC is also pushing several ABC stations to renew their broadcast licenses years earlier than expected. Last year, ABC briefly suspended late-night comedian Jimmy Kimmel under pressure from FCC Chair Brendan Carr over a joke about the assassination of right-wing activist Charlie Kirk. Because of national outcry, Kimmel was reinstated. The Trump administration Tuesday advanced plans to open nearly 45 million acres of wilderness and national forest to road construction and logging. The U.S. Forest Service proposal would undo the 2001 roadless rule, a Clinton-era regulation meant to keep those tracks undeveloped. President Trump's been pressuring the agency to increase logging in thin forests. Drew McConville, a senior fellow at the Center for American Progress, said, quote, by ripping protections from some of our oldest intact forests, the Trump administration's endangering the drinking water supplies of tens of millions and threatening wildlife habitats and recreation opportunities in almost every state, unquote. In Florida, Democratic Socialist State Rep. Angie Nixon pulled off a stunning victory in the Democratic Senate primary against Alexander Vindman, a former Army intelligence officer who testified during Trump's first impeachment against Trump. Backed by the Democratic establishment, he raised more than 16 times as much campaign money as Nixon, who ended up winning. Meanwhile, in the race for governor, former Republican Congress member David Jolly, who switched parties, won the Democratic primary. He'll face off against Republican Congress member Byron Donalds in the general election, who's backed by Donald Trump. Establishment Democrats Jared Moskowitz and Debbie Wasserman Schultz won their races despite Republican gerrymandering, and incumbent Congressmember Corey Mills lost the Republican primary in Florida's 7th Congressional District to Ryan Elijah. Mills was facing a House Ethics Committee investigation into allegations of assault and threatening behavior toward women. In Alaska Senate race, incumbent Republican Senator Dan Sullivan and Democratic Congressmember Mary Peltola are advancing to the general election. In the primary, two Dan Sullivans were on the ballot, with the other Dan Sullivan capturing 2.4% of the vote. And in Pakistan, the Supreme Court ruled Tuesday authorities must transfer jailed ex-Prime Minister Imran Khan to a private hospital in Islamabad for a medical evaluation. The ruling comes after his relatives and personal doctors spent months raising alarms about his condition and whether he was receiving adequate care behind bars. Khan had been in jail for 3 years on corruption charges that UN experts have called arbitrary and politically motivated. This is Khan's lawyer.
4: This is a very welcoming decision. He is the founder and chairman of Pakistan Tehreek-e-Insaf and has been in jail for nearly 3 years now. Given the nature of the medical report that has come out, especially the medical report submitted yesterday, I believe this is a very good and encouraging decision.
0: And those are some of the headlines. This is Democracy Now!, democracynow.org, The War and Peace Report. I'm Amy Goodman. A landmark trial against Facebook's parent company, Meta, has begun in Oakland, California. Meta is accused of designing Facebook and Instagram to addict kids despite clear risks. The case was brought by attorneys general from four states, California, Colorado, Kentucky, and New Jersey. In total, 29 states have sued Meta over its practices. Outside the federal courthouse in Oakland, parents spoke out about the impact of social media platforms on their children's well-being. This is Shannon Heacock, whose son Elijah died by suicide at the age of 16.
5: This wasn't an accident. My son did not take his life. My son was killed. It's a design choice, a company that builds its platforms to maximize a child's engagement, click after click, at the cost of the child's safety. They knew what they were doing.
0: In other major media news, ABC has sued the Federal Communications Commission after FCC Chair Brendan Carr ordered an early review of eight local ABC TV licenses. Carr had ordered the review one day after President Trump and First Lady Melania Trump publicly demanded ABC fire late-night host Jimmy Kimmel for a joke about the First Lady. The FCC is also investigating ABC over its corporate diversity programs, as well as alleged political bias on the morning show The View. In its lawsuit, ABC states, quote, acting through the Federal Communications Commission, the administration's waged a retaliatory campaign against ABC for a single reason. It disapproves of what ABC broadcasts. For more on these two stories, as well as other major media news, we go to California, where we're joined by Jessica Gonzalez, co-CEO of Free Press and a member of the Big Tech Oversight Board. Jessica, welcome back to Democracy Now! Let's start with the opening arguments in the Meta trial in Oakland. Talk about the significance of this case.
6: Good morning, Amy. Listen, for years, many of us have been pointing out that platforms like Facebook are making design choices that are harmful. The business model of Facebook and other social media platforms is selling us our attention, our eyeballs, and our kids' attention to advertisers. The business model is predicated on getting us addicted, on essentially having us spend as much time as possible on these platforms. It's really interesting to see a case finally make it to trial and to actually have these issues litigated. But the truth is that Facebook knew a lot about the impacts of its platform on children and on others. And the business model really is about collecting a lot of data about us and using that data to micro-target us with the type of content that makes us keep coming back.
0: You're a member of the Big Tech Oversight Board. What is that?
6: This is a collection of people who came together after Facebook appointed its own oversight board, which was a list of folks who were on the Facebook payroll who were meant to provide some oversight over what the company was doing. In reality, they didn't have any authority to hold the platform accountable. And so a collection of folks from around the world, led by Carol Cadwalader, who broke the Cambridge Analytica story, Maria Ressa, a Nobel Peace Prize winner, and others came together to really try to provide some critique about what Facebook was doing, the design choices it was making, and the hate and disinformation that they were spreading all throughout the world.
0: Now, your organization, Free Press, and hundreds of journalists are demanding USA Today end their Palantir partnership. Nearly 800 journalists at USA Today newspapers signed statements urging the company to end this newly announced partnership with the software company Palantir, whose products have been used by the U.S. government to assist with immigration raids. Talk about what they and you are calling for.
6: Listen, journalistic entities have no business making special deals and having special relationships like with companies like Palantir, which the U.S. government is using to assist in crimes against humanity. We need to have editorial independence from big companies that deserve oversight from journalistic institutions. And so I support the call. We support the call from the USA Today journalists, because this is going to impinge upon independent reporting that holds this company and this administration accountable.
0: Let's turn to ABC's lawsuit against the FCC. I want to read more from the lawsuit. Quote, "This case boils down to a simple question. Can the administration use its control over the federal regulatory apparatus to punish a media organization for editorial decisions and news coverage it dislikes? Because the First Amendment provides a clear answer, of course not. This court's intervention is necessary to stop the Federal Communication Commission's extraordinary assault on free speech," the lawsuit states. Explain what is at stake. This lawsuit came down right about the time we were broadcasting yesterday. It was announced.
6: Well, I'm so thrilled that finally a major media company is sticking up for itself to the administration. We have seen Brendan Carr, the FCC chairman, relentlessly jawbone at broadcasters over which he has regulatory authority. He has threatened them with investigations. We don't even know the full extent of the investigations that the FCC has ongoing against ABC and other licensees. He has called ABC's licenses in for early renewal. That comment process just closed. And so at any time now, the FCC can do what's called designate those licenses, the only 8 broadcast licenses that ABC still holds, for a hearing. And that is the next step in revoking broadcast licenses. And there has been every indication that the reason that Brendan Carr is going after ABC is because Donald Trump wants him to, because Donald Trump doesn't like what ABC is airing. He doesn't like it when they bring on his political opponents for conversations. He doesn't like it when Jimmy Kimmel makes jokes at his expense. But see, this is what the First Amendment protects. The First Amendment protects us from government intrusion into the editorial decisions of our media. And we've seen them time and again go after broadcasters. ABC isn't the only one. They're just the first one to say enough already, because the Trump administration has elevated this risk to the point that it's going to do serious damage to their business. In fact, if you look into the filing that went into the court yesterday, they cite numerous examples of how they've already altered their news coverage to keep the president happy. For instance, they aired a speech that they didn't want to air on their live stream. They said they felt pressured to do so. They haven't brought anyone, any political guests onto The View out of fear that the president would retaliate against them. I mean, the list goes on. And this is just what's happening inside of ABC. We know this is happening at other broadcasters, other regulated entities as well. But they're all just kind of trying to duck and cover and not catch the president's attention. So it's really a good move on ABC's part that they're finally sticking up for themselves. I think they've finally learned that when bullies go after you, you can't just cower in a corner, because they keep coming.
0: I mean, it was amazing. ABC settled for, what was it, $15 million gave the president.
6: $15 million.
0: When many felt they could have gone to court and won. Then the whole kerfuffle over Jimmy Kimmel and the outcry across the country that led these organizations, these licensees, to restore Jimmy Kimmel's late night show because President Trump doesn't like him. So this is a new approach here. Don't bend the knee.
6: This is a new approach. And listen, when ABC yanked Jimmy Kimmel off the air, Free Press immediately launched into action. We set up a tool, and thousands of people called their local ABC stations and demanded that he be reinstated. Of course, there was a tremendous uproar from the public above and beyond. People canceled their Disney Plus subscriptions. And so the actions we take as regular people make a difference. If we mass protest, we can make a difference. And I think in a lot of ways that was encouraging to ABC, because they saw there was going to be business impacts if they didn't stand up for free speech.
0: And they're admitting in this lawsuit that, for example, in The View and also in Jimmy Kimmel's show, they are changing the way they choose guests because of administration pressure.
6: Yes. And in fact, they are not the only ones. We hosted two events with FCC Commissioner Ana Gomez over the past year. She is the lone Democrat left on the FCC. And we had folks come in, journalists here in Los Angeles, as well as in Camden, New Jersey. And the ripple effects across the industry are widely felt. We are hearing from local radio stations that they're nervous about airing things online that are critical of the administration. We've heard from so many independent journalists the type of retaliation they are facing. And so it's not often that Free Press is standing up for ABC Disney. They're a corporate outlet that in many ways is flawed. But if we don't stand up for, if we can't stand up for Jimmy Kimmel and ABC, we're recognizing, like, those are wealthy outlets. Jimmy Kimmel is a famous white man. Like, the impacts on folks who aren't rich and famous and privileged are really rippling downwards.
0: And of course,
6: so this is bigger than just Kimmel. This is bigger than just Disney.
0: And Jessica Gonzalez, your Free Press is not to be confused with Barry Weiss's Free Press. Barry Weiss, who became head of CBS News and has gutted, eviscerated 60 Minutes. And I want to stay on the issue of that Paramount-owned entity. In other major news, Paramount Skydance is asking a U.S. judge to require the states challenging its acquisition of Warner Brothers Discovery to post a nearly $2 billion bond to cover the costs of delaying the deal. Paramount Skydance is run by David Ellison, whose father, Larry Ellison, is the billionaire founder of Oracle. They are prominent allies allies of President Trump. Under the proposed deal, CNN and CBS News, streaming services HBO Max and Paramount Plus, as well as film and television studios Universal and Paramount, would all be combined under a single entity controlled by the Ellisons. You're sitting there, Jessica, in California. He's threatening the attorney general there, Ron Bonta, who's leading this lawsuit against this merger. Talk about this stage of the lawsuit and the threats of the Ellisons.
6: I thought Rob Bonta had a great line to this yesterday, which is that the Ellisons went into this deal knowing that what they were bargaining for. These companies are sophisticated entities. They agreed to a ticking fee. Paramount, agreed to pay Warner Brothers $7 million a day after a certain date if the deal hadn't closed yet. They understood that this was a complex regulatory landscape, that there are federal regulators, state regulators, and in fact, regulators abroad that have an interest in this massive, massive combination of media outlets. And they made the deal anyways. Look, California and our taxpayers here, we don't owe Paramount anything. They're pulling out all the stops, trying to threaten our state with leaving. But the truth of the matter is they knew what this deal was about. They knew what they were giving up. They were so desperate to get a hold of Warner Brothers. Because remember, at the time when they made this deal, they were in a bidding war with Netflix. They went into this with eyes wide open, and they made a deal. If they don't like it, they can leave the deal. They can pay the breakup fee. But the truth is, they are trying to threaten. They just started a new fake grassroots campaign a couple days ago where they're trying to buy constituency. But hundreds of thousands of people have come out to say block the merger, no concessions, including 5,600 creatives who have thrown down with activists and consumers to say this is bad. This is going to result in massive job loss. Given what the Ellisons have already done to Paramount and to CBS News, we have every reason to believe that they're going to use their perch to censor and to interfere with the editorial independence of CNN as well. And the truth is, the people don't want this merger, and David Ellison and his daddy can't buy their way out of this.
0: I just saw Jane Fonda this weekend in Los Angeles, and of course, she revived her father's committee to protect the First Amendment, and she is one of those leading the charge against this merger. But in this last minute we have, Jessica, I wanted to ask you about the FCC rewriting TV station ownership rules to allow for even more corporate consolidation. Can you just simply summarize this?
6: It's remarkable. The FCC is trying to repeal a statute, which it does not have authority to do. It voted that out a couple weeks ago. We're waiting for that order to drop in the Federal Register. And once it does, we'll be suing the FCC with our partners, because the FCC does not have authority to overrule a statute. In sum, what they want to do is make it easier for people like Larry Ellison and David Ellison and other oligarchs who are aligned with Trump to gobble up more media. This is the authoritarian takeover attempt of our media system, and we're not going to let it happen.
0: Jessica Gonzalez, co-CEO of the media advocacy group Free Press. They had the name first. She's also a member of the Big Tech Oversight Board. Coming up, we talk more about media news. We look at how President Trump will personally profit by selling early access to his Truth Social posts about government policy for $100,000 a month. Back in 30 seconds.

0: Mirror Monster by Deerhoof, performing in our Democracy Now! Studio. This is Democracy Now!, democracynow.org. I'm Amy Goodman. The Intercept and the Freedom of the Press Foundation have filed a lawsuit against President Trump and his staff seeking to halt a new venture by Trump's media company to monetize the president's social media posts on Truth Social. Under the scheme called Truth API, the platform would charge up to $100,000 per month for early access to the president's posts, which frequently drives stock market volatility. The plan launched on August 1st, and reportedly at least 10 customers have signed up. In announcing the lawsuit, Ben Musick, editor-in-chief of The Intercept, said Trump is trying to enrich himself by privatizing government information that he has no right to sell. We won't let it stand, he said. This comes as the Trump Media and Technology Corporation, which owns Truth Social, announced a $238 million loss during the second quarter of this year. The company is yet to be profitable. For more, we go to Washington, D.C., where we're joined by Brendan Belew, CEO of the Public Integrity Project. He is a former federal prosecutor who spent 2 years prosecuting January 6th Capitol insurrectionists. He's one of the lawyers representing The Intercept and Freedom of the Press Foundation in this lawsuit. Brendan, welcome back to Democracy Now! If you can just simply explain what is not just being proposed, but what has begun on Truth Social, the president's means of speaking to the world.
1: Absolutely. So you hit the nail on the head in how you described it. The Truth Social is the president's means of speaking to the world. If you want to know what the federal government is doing, you have to follow Truth Social. Truth Social is where the president hires and fires people. It's where he announces wars. It's where he announces ceasefires. It's where he exclusively announces many, if not most, of the core initiatives of his administration. What's being proposed is that Truth Social is offering what's called an API, a data feed that will give early access to his post to those who, as you said, are willing to subscribe for $100,000 a month. This means that folks who are willing to pay that money are going to get early access to what Truth Social's parent company itself describes as quote unquote market moving information. They're going to have access to that early, which they can then use for trading. They can use it for gambling. They can use it for national security purposes. If they are, for instance, working for a foreign power. So there are all sorts of ways that the president is literally selling government information for private profit.
0: As you say in the lawsuit, the scheme is profoundly corrupt. The president stands to gain financially by giving market-moving government information to those who are willing and able to pay his personal company, unquote. I want to go to a clip right now of Press Secretary Karoline Leavitt assuring reporters that anything on Trump's social media site is straight from the horse's mouth. This is Leavitt speaking about Truth Social during a news conference in February.
2: The post should be taken as the policy of the Trump administration. It's coming straight from the horse's mouth. When you see it on Truth Social, you know it's directly from President Trump. That's the beauty of this president and his transparency and relaying this administration's policies to all of you and to the rest of the world.
0: So, Brendan Belew, talk about the significance of what she's saying, that this is the mouthpiece of the administration that President Trump personally will be profiting from.
1: Yeah, well, the White House did itself no favors by having Karoline Leavitt say that, at least from a legal perspective. So, part of the case is alleges that Truth Social is what you would call a public forum. A public forum is one where you have First Amendment rights to speak, First Amendment rights to access information. When the White House, when the press secretary says that this is the official place for finding information from the president, that makes it a public forum. And so the basic legal problem that you have here isn't just that it's profoundly corrupt, the scheme, but that's also unconstitutional. That by posting on the Truth Social platform in ways that people who pay more get earlier access, that actually interferes with people's First Amendment rights to public information. One of the things that the First Amendment protects not only is the right to speak, but the right to equal access to government information. The government can't discriminate who it gives information to based on, you know, who they are, what they believe, what they're willing to pay the president. And so really, that statement was really counterproductive for the White House and helps our case a great deal.
0: The named defendants in your lawsuit include President Trump and two of his closest aides, Natalie Harp, who we talked about on Democracy Now! Yesterday, and Daniel Scavino, as well as the executive office of the president and the White House office. Why did you choose these people and entities to sue?
1: Well, you know, it's clear that this isn't just the president typing on his phone and posting this on Truth Social. There is a whole operation that makes Truth Social the official mouthpiece of this administration, involving Dan Scavino, involving Natalie Harp, involving Harp and Scavino's employers, the executive office of the president, and the White House office. So this is really helpful in building the case that this is that the Truth Social is intimately entwined with the White House operations. And again, it helps build the argument that this is, in fact, a public forum where constitutional rights apply.
0: Trump holds the largest stake in TMTG through a revocable trust that owns about 41% of the company, a stake worth more than $1 billion. He's the trust's sole beneficiary?
1: Yes, he is. Yep.
0: The significance of this.
1: Yeah. So he's, as the sole beneficiary, this means that he is the person that's going to make money from this scheme. He holds 41% of the stock in the company. He is the largest shareholder. It means he probably is able to have the most power in dictating the strategy of the company. I mean, but the game is kind of given away by the fact that it's called Trump Media. You know, it really shows that this is an arm of the president's personal business. And, you know, the analogy that I always use here is this isn't like, you know, just paying an ordinary fee to access government information. This is paying a private company connected to a political official in order to access information that all of us should be able to get. It would be a little bit like having to pay the Republican National Committee in order to get access to court documents. Structurally, legally, this is no different.
0: Brendan Belew, CEO of the Public Integrity Project, former federal prosecutor who spent 2 years prosecuting the January 6th Capitol rioters, now suing to stop Donald Trump's scheme to sell early access to his Truth Social posts and pocket the profits. Brendan Belew's latest book is titled When Companies Run the Courts, How Forced Arbitration Became America's Secret Justice System. This is Democracy Now! When we come back, we will go to Texas and Arizona. What's happening in Big Bend National Park? Stay with us.

0: Spell by Pierre Locatelli. This is Democracy Now!, democracynow.org. I'm Amy Goodman. In southern Texas, the Trump administration said Monday it's temporarily pausing construction on a section of the border infrastructure that's in Big Bend National Park after construction crews were filmed bulldozing pristine desert wilderness, prompting ongoing protests and lawsuits. The Department of Homeland Security waived requirements that federal contractors comply with a broad slate of environmental laws to proceed with construction in the national park. The area covers a quarter of the U.S.-Mexico border, but sees only about 1% of border crossings due to the rugged terrain. The project in the Big Bend region is expected to cost $7 billion. Opposition to the controversial project has been widespread and bipartisan, including from environmentalists, local landowners, local sheriffs, and county judges. Outgoing Republican Texas Senator John Cornyn wrote to the Homeland Security Secretary Mark Wayne Mullen earlier this month, urging him to halt construction until DHS engaged further with local concerns. The contractor on the project is a major Trump donor. On Monday, Customs and Border Protection Commissioner Rodney Scott flew to Texas to announce the pause.
1: I just landed in Texas, headed to Big Bend National Park. Last night, I put a pause on all activity in that park as far as construction goes until I can get down there and do a personal evaluation, talk to some stakeholders, talk to local law enforcement in that area, and more to follow this week.
0: On Tuesday, Rodney Scott told local officials the pause would last just 2 weeks. In a statement, campaigner Laken Jordahl of the Center for Biological Diversity said, quote, "We won't rest until the contracts are canceled, the waivers of law are rescinded, and the bulldozers are sent packing for good," unquote. We go now to Texas, where we are joined by Laken Jordahl, a national public lands advocate with the Center for Biological Diversity. Laken used to work at Big Bend National Park on wilderness stewardship issues. I mean, Big Bend, I think it's something like the size of Rhode Island. We're talking about a massive area. Now, Laken, you're not usually siding, maybe I'm wrong, with the local sheriffs, with the Republican senators, but this is across the political spectrum. I mean, you had local sheriffs and the governor of Texas, Greg Abbott, both claiming they were responsible for this pause, wanting to take credit. Talk about what's happened here.
2: Good morning from beautiful Big Bend, Amy. This movement that we have built is a force to be reckoned with. I think the administration made such a massive miscalculation when they sicked their bulldozers on this great American national park. We have seen local sheriffs who are extremely conservative, border security experts, come out and oppose this thing. We've got Republican state house reps on our side. You know, this pause is welcome news. It shows just how nervous the administration is about this resistance. But we have no reason to trust DHS. None. They didn't even admit that there was construction happening here until this week. They were trying to hide that from the public. And we've been out filming the bulldozers every day, working with this incredible local community. And I don't think they understand just how deep people's connection to this land, to this national park, and to the Rio Grande is here in Texas.
0: So let's talk about who got the contracts. Newsweek says Tim Barnard and his wife donated $1 million to a Trump fundraising committee in 2024. Barnard Construction Company has been awarded billions of dollars in federal border barrier contracts, including nearly $2 billion linked directly to the Big Bend region. If you can talk about this, and also, we're not talking about building the wall in Big Bend, right? It's the infrastructure to service all of this, for example, surveillance, et cetera. But start with the donors who are contractors now.
2: Yeah, these contractors are darlings of this administration, and they've been given billions of dollars to build walls all across the U.S.-Mexico border. At this point, I mean, this administration is using this national park and its destruction as an opportunity to transfer billions of dollars into their pockets. And it's the same playbook that we see all across America's public lands. These contractors have received $7 billion to build walls, vehicle barriers, and roads across the region. In the park itself, it's a $1.7 billion contract. That is more than half of the entire annual operating budget of the National Park Service. As a former Park Service staff, I cannot fathom, they have lost a quarter of their entire staff. They are facing budget cuts like they have never seen. Trash cans are piling up at national parks. Staff have been fired, and we're losing so much institutional knowledge. And if we just spent a fraction of this $1.7 billion on actually sustaining our national parks, dealing with the maintenance backlog, I mean, it would be life-changing for so many people. But instead, we're using all of this money to build a useless network of roads that cut into the most pristine part of the national park just to enrich a federal contractor.
0: And talk about why Republicans, leading Republicans, are taking on President Trump on this, from Governor Abbott, to the sheriffs.
2: Yeah, I think in Texas, Big Bend is symbolic of this idea of freedom. This place, this national park, it changes you once you've been here. And Republicans are not immune to that love for the land. It's been incredible to see them speaking out. I think in a lot of cases, it's too little, too late. But it's nice to have Abbott trying to claim that he's responsible for this. There's also, a ton of wildlife out here. There are game species that the Texas backcountry hunters and anglers have been working with us on this project. So everybody loves this place. Everybody loves the river. And if you look at the facts, there are just no border crossings that happen here. So it is unjustifiable what they are doing to this place. And we do not trust this pause. We are seeking a permanent stop to construction, and we just filed for an emergency injunction with the court on Monday.
0: And Lake and Jordan, can you talk about the environmental laws that were waived in Big Bend, including the Endangered Species Act, the Native American Graves Protection and Repatriation Act, Clean Water Act, and more?
2: Yeah, with the strike of a pen, the DHS secretary has eviscerated decades of our nation's most important environmental laws. This has never happened in a national park. National parks are supposed to be the public lands with the highest degree of protection. I mean, you can't pick a flower in a national park and take it home. And yet we're seeing this irreversible destruction unfold. And that is only allowed because of these vast and sweeping environmental waivers. We are challenging that waiver authority in court. DHS has argued that the Big Bend region is an area of high illegal activity, but the numbers don't add up. The entire sector last month, 517 miles of border here, there were 98 apprehensions across the entire 517-mile sector. Nobody understands why they're pushing forward with this project.
0: I want to go now to Arizona, Lake and Jordal. I want to thank you very much for being with us. Lake and Jordal, again, National Public Lands Advocate with the Center for Biological Diversity. He used to work at Big Bend National Park on wilderness stewardship issues. We go now to southern Arizona, where protests against another section of border wall construction are ongoing. A protest camp predominantly led by queer and femme activists in the small town of Lochiel is seeking to protect ancient cottonwood trees from demolition by federal contractors. At the center of the protest camp is a 200-year-old cottonwood known as a grandmother tree. Democracy Now! Spoke with one of the activists last evening. This is Refugio.
3: We are here protecting a 200-year-old grandmother cottonwood tree. They are sacred to the Tohono O'odham and Yaqui people, who are some of the original stewards of this land. The San Rafael Valley, where these cottonwood trees sit, is one of the most beautiful, most important places for migration of animals, wildlife. It's one of the freest places, I think, in my heart, that exists still along these borderlands. There is a binational tree sit happening. We have folks on the other side of what has not been constructed yet. They're on the Mexico side, La Noria side, and right now we have this zone, this stretch where the wall has not appeared, has not been constructed, and it's because we've been halting it by being here. We are being surveilled by private security, which ironically is called Vision Quest. We are being surveilled by Border Patrol. We are being surveilled by the Army. There's the 101st post, and we're being surveilled by the sheriff's office, the Santa Cruz Sheriff's Office.
0: Shortly after Refugio spoke to Democracy Now!, another activist, as well as Refugio, were temporarily detained by Mexican state police. In a statement released afterwards, the protesters said they'd seen the tree sit on the Mexican side of the border, quote, attacked by Mexican state police, and that they had mobilized to support their Mexican comrades. They were released without arrest. For more, we go to Tucson, Arizona, where we're joined by John Washington, journalist, staff writer for Lookout. Washington is the author of a number of books. His latest, How to Close a Camp, Dispatch from the Fight Against Immigrant Detention. John, if you can talk about the significance of this tree sit as we move from Big Bend in Texas, like 600 miles away, to Grandmother, to this tree, what people are so concerned about on the border?
4: Good morning. Yeah, I think what we're seeing is that the story right now is becoming increasingly not where the Trump administration is building a border wall, but where people are successfully forcing the government to stop, to slow down, or at least change course on border wall construction. So the activists on the ground in Loquiel that we just heard from a moment ago, they've been very clear that this is both an environmental and a political fight. They remind people that the border wall is a tool that deliberately inflicts suffering and death, and they cite the government's own policies in that claim through the 1994 policy of prevention through deterrence. Right now, the Trump administration, in attempts to make the border wall and the border line more rigid, what we're seeing, it's becoming, and because of the resistance, more binational, multinational, and transborder. So for now more than 3 weeks, someone has been up tree sitting in this ancient cottonwood, what they're calling a grandmother. And just last night, for the first time, just across the border in northern Sonora, A Mexican activist joined that person in a tree on the Mexican side. And they strung a rope briefly between the two trees, hanging from it a banner that says, that read, "From Minnesota to Mexico, resistance is fertile." And they have been pushing back. And we see that there are now these connections between the Big Bend, between Loquiel, between further west in Arizona, the fight to stop border wall construction, and on the Tohono O'odham Nation. You know, right where the people are right now in Loquiel is just about a dozen miles from another huge standoff in 2022, where some of the same activists pushed back against the former Arizona Governor Doug Ducey's border wall, constructed out of these old shipping containers. And they successfully pushed back. The state of Arizona was forced to remove those shipping containers, costing taxpayers here about $200 million. And, you know, historians and activists I talked to at the time when I was covering that told me that it was the first time since the fall of the Berlin Wall that a border wall, an international barrier, has actually been removed. And right now, this is what the activists are again pushing for. Another sign in Loquiel reads, "All walls fall." And while that may seem like a hard thing to achieve at the moment, they, in response to the brief arrest last night, are calling for more people to come down and support these and other movements.
0: Do the Mexican police and the U.S. police, the Border Patrol, are they working together?
4: That is unclear. I think that we have certainly seen that is unclear in this exact moment, but we have seen certainly many instances in the past and different parts of the border wall where they absolutely collaborate.
0: The Tohono O'odham Nation recently issued a no trespassing order to block wall construction in its tribal land. Can you talk about the significance of this?
4: That's right. So they filed a lawsuit. So they have always been opposed, or long been opposed, to the border wall that is being constructed on their ancestral homeland. Right now, the government is trying to build, as in Lokiel, a double barrier, so two giant border walls threatening both, pristine, beautiful deserts, fragile ecosystems, archaeological sites, graveyards, etc. They filed a lawsuit to try to stop this. Just last week, a federal judge ordered ruled that the construction can continue, saying that the Tohono O'odham should defer to the federal government, which is a little bit galling given the long history of incursions into ancestral homelands here. They have also posted, the Tohono O'odham have also posted, as you mentioned, no trespassing signs on their land. And this is pretty explicitly targeting people who are going to be engaged in any sort of construction. Right now, one of the most threatened sites is the Quito Baquito Spring, which is this stunning oasis in the desert where a number of species live only right there. And so right now, people trying to protect this land understand that there's, the

0: Well, at this point, there's very few areas in Arizona that are not walled off, but it is an ongoing attempt to further punish and inflict suffering and death on migrants. Absolutely. However, like in Big Bend, very, very few people cross in this corridor. I mean, people are, I think, are right to point out that this very much smells of a boondoggle, that no one is crossing here, and yet they are spending maybe a $500 million on just this about 27-mile segment of wall to devastate the local ecosystem.
1: Well, John Washington, I want to thank you so much for being with us, staff writer for Lookout Washington, speaking to us from Arizona, author of the new book, How to Close a Camp: Dispatches from the Fight Against Immigrant Detention. That does it for our show. I'll be in Middlebury, Vermont on August 28th to speak at the Q&A after the screening of the film about Democracy Now! Steal the Story, Please. I'm Amy Goodman. Thanks for joining us.
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The following is a public service announcement. Excessive alcohol consumption can cause liver damage and cancer of the rectum.

Wake and Bake, Fry's Radio, Fry Rad, Innsbruck. That was Midnight Oil, straight off the Diesel and Dust album, which was released on this day, the 21st of August, back in 1987. We heard Beds Are Burning, which was a bit of an anthem, definitely in Australia, and a bit of an anthem around the world for Indigenous rights. After that, we heard Put Down That Weapon, poignant lyrics. Yes, if you ever do get the chance to back catalogue Midnight Oil, there's some fantastic music and very poignant lyrics. Yes, so it is the 21st of August, and this year is 2026, but had it have been 1952, Mrs. Strummer would have been at the hospital, and Pop Goes the Weasel, and little Mr. Joe Strummer was born. Joe Strummer of The Clash, radical frontman and guitarist of British punk band The Clash. He was born today, back in 1952. So we're doing three in a row for The Clash.

We can bake. Fry's Radio, Fry Ride, Innsbruck. That was three in a row from The Clash for Joe Strummer's birthday, which is today. He was born in 1952. We heard in reverse order, I Fought the Law, Rock the Casbah, and Should I Stay or Should I Go? Yes, fantastic. If you don't like The Clash, have a good look at yourself. Yes, so today is the 21st of August, and had it have been 1965, this next song was happening. It is Eve of Destruction by Barry McGuire, which went on to be a 1960s protest anthem. And sadly, just like the Midnight Oil songs before, and I Fought the Law and the Law won, it's still somehow poignant. The lyrics somehow, sadly, in this still have a... They hit hard. They get close to home. Anyway, this is the Eve of Destruction. There you go. What a kite.

Wake and Bake. Fry's Radio, Fry Rad, Innsbruck. That was The Who with Baba O'Reilly, because on this day, way back when, it was, which date? 1976 concerts. Drummer Keith Moon collapses on stage in Miami during what would be The Who's final tour with him. So that was for what's his face? Keith Moon, Mr. Moon. Yes. Before that was Eva Destruction, because on this day back in 1965, Eve of Destruction by Barry McGuire had just been released. Yes. Just gone 9 o'clock. I'll quickly do the weather. By the way, happy Latvian Independence Day. Way back when, I think it was 1991, Latvia declared independence from the former USSR. And that was on today. Yes, today's date. Anyway, currently it's 17 degrees. Yes, and today we're looking at getting to a top of 21 degrees with a low of 11 overnight. It looks like 90% chance of rain. Tomorrow looks a little bit nicer. Saturday we're going to get out to a top of 22, Sunday 23. Currently it says the weather is poor for running, or good for running. It gets worse later. Pollen is low all around. UV index is low. Humidity is a little bit higher than yesterday. The wind is at 3 kilometers an hour to the southeast. Or to east southeast. At 3 kilometers an hour, it's calm. We are in a waxing Jeebus phase of the moon, and the moon rise will be at 16:25. Sunset will be at 20:15. Yes. So back to the music and back to the interesting stuff that I found online about things that happened around today's date. So if it was 1967 and it was the 21st of August, Robbie, Ray, Jim, and Rob Densmore, Jim Morrison, Ray Manzarek, Robbie Krieger. That's The Doors. Yes, so The Doors went into the studio today back in 1967 to start recording Strange Days. It's a great album. Here's three in a row from The Doors, from Strange Days. It finishes with an epic 11-minute when the music's over. So strap in, turn it up.

0: with your ear down to the ground. 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
1: We want

We can be. Fry's Radio, Fry Rad Innsbruck. That was three in a row from the Doors from 1967. The album was Strange Days because on today's date, the 21st of August, 1967, the Doors had headed into the Sunset Sound Studios to begin tracking their brilliant sophomore album, Strange Days. Sophomore being their second album. Yeah, so we heard in reverse order, When the Music's Over, People Are Strange, and Strange Days. Yes, I hope you enjoyed that. So where do I go now? Today is the 21st of August, and in 1990, it's a long time ago, Alice in Chains released their monumental debut album, Facelift, paving the way for Seattle's grunge explosion. And on the 23rd of August 1967, the Alice in Chains frontman Lane Stanley celebrated his birth. He was born 23rd of August 67. So, in that vein, I'm going to play one off, Facelift, which will be Down in a Hole, and then another couple of Alice in Chains songs, because they're good. And I'm going to do three songs all off the MTV Unplugged album, starting with Down in a Hole. Wake and Bake.

Well, we've been waiting a long time to play this show, and I'd like to thank you all for coming out to see it. Means a lot to us, and we're going to have a good time, play some good songs for you. The song's called No Excuses.

Wake and Bake, Fry's Radio, Fry Ride Innsbruck. That was three in a row from Alice in Chains. In reverse order, we heard Rooster, No Excuses, and off the Facelift album, which was released today back in 1990, we heard Down in a Hole. Yes, and very happy birthday to Mr. Lane Stanley. Had he been alive, would be celebrating his birthday on the 23rd of August, which is this coming Sunday. Yay! So I'll do a quick gig guide now. We've just gone 23 minutes before the hour of 10. So if I press on here and then on there, Innsbruck Fired is a page on InstaSpam, and it tells you all the things that are happening in and around Innsbruck on a weekend, on a Thursday, and yeah, they keep you up to date. So thanks to the people who put that together. Today is Friday, the 21st of August, and Innenstadt Krabaldi Festival at Straßen Krabaldi Festival at the park. It's Straßenkunstfest Acrobatic. Trivoli Stadium has FC Wacha Innsbruck versus St. Pölten. Zweite Bundesliga. Montague has Caro, Groovy Sounds, Minimal Techno House. Four Platz at the Landestheater is Alles Gute Festival. That's happening tonight. Open air. Get down there and enjoy. Siegerbar has a Bits of Myth mix. Blue Chip has No Money, Mo Party. Hip Hop R&B, Deutsch Crap. Deutsch Rap, sorry. Deutsch Rap. That's just the way it put together. Alkohoi has Alles Gute Afters. Upsay Arms has the Upsummer Dorkfest. Dorfest, not Dorkfest. 6020 has Con Socks. Funkrum has Kai the Thai Invites. Das Otto has Heatwave. Jellyfish has Collective Tanzen. And then we go to Jimmy's. Jimmy's Loves Fridays. Promiscuous has Rock, Metal, and Punk. Philo has Chill Out Friday Nights. Tribe House has Fern Ver Tuam. Kai Kai Koo Live. Saturday, Upsummer Dorffest, Neben Platz Theatre is the last night of the Alles Gute Festival for 2026. Get down there and enjoy. Luna Club has DJ Sanchez. Jellyfish has Kick Ritual. B1 has Ritmo Latino. Innenstadt Krabaldi Festival has its second night at the Krabaldi Park. Maria Teresa has Taktwerk. Arco Hoy has Alles Gute Afters. Montague has Lucky Louie. 2010 a party at Blue Chip. Tante Emma has Emma Rave. Hydrum and Maria Magdalena, Captain Pleasure and Re-Raw. Das Otto has Vibe and R&B, Hip Hop and Classics from the 2000s. Promiscuous has hits from the last decades. 6020 has The Sparkster. Jimmy's has Balearic Beats. Bacchus has Team Player. And that's all happening in and around Innsbruck this weekend. You can find that all on Innsbruck Fired off InstaSpam. Yay! So how do I do this? I do this by putting words together in sentence form and say that on the 23rd of August, a couple of big albums dropped, but way back in 1994. One of them was by Dinosaur Jr., which has the next song, Feel the Pain. It's a classic. It's fucking brilliant. And the second song I'm going to play is from Jeff Buckley. He dropped, was it Grace, way back when in 1994. This is Feel the Pain first. Break a bake. Had a great film clip, this one.

Welcome back, Fry's Radio, Fry Ride, Innsbruck. That was from 1994. Today was the release date of... That was the release date of Grace and of whichever album that the Dinosaur Jr. brought out. It's also so almost close to the end of the show, so I'm not sure how to do this. I think I know how to do this. I know how to do this. So how do I do this? So in 1997, sorry, on the 21st of August, Oasis released their album Be Here Now, which ended up selling 420,000 copies on release day to become the fastest selling album in British charts. There you go. On the 22nd of August 1987, wait, taking a step back, one of the big songs off the Oasis album was Stand By Me. On the 22nd of August 87, Stand By Me, the movie, was released. And on the 23rd of August, 1970, River Phoenix, who was in the movie Stand By Me, was born. So Stand By Me is going to get a play, but I'm going to play the Oasis version, not the Benny King. And that's pretty much the show for today. Enjoy. Back next week. Same time, same bat channel, 08:30 till 10 a.m. Welcome back. Fry's Radio, Fry Ride, Innsbruck.

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2: BBC News with Neil Nunes. British meteorologists have warned that a developing El Niño weather system could become the biggest on record. The scientists say sea temperatures in the tropical central Pacific could be significantly higher than normal with drought in Central and South America. With more, here's our environment correspondent Matt McGrath.
3: The scientists first declared the El Niño a couple of months ago. What they've seen in the data so far is a really strong strengthening of the warming in a particular area that they monitor all the time. And at the moment, it's over 2 degrees warmer than it should be. The Met Office is saying it could get to 3 degrees. Other forecasts have said it could get to 4 degrees. That is just unheard of going back to the 19th century in terms of records. So it's worrying the scientists. It's happening in a much warmer world, as we know from climate change. And so the impacts might be a bit unpredictable and much more strengthened than they have been in the past.
2: Pakistan's former Prime Minister Imran Khan has been returned to prison after receiving medical attention in hospital in Islamabad under a Supreme Court order. He's been held in prison for 3 years on corruption charges that he said are politically motivated. Here's Carrie Davis in Islamabad.
4: Imran Khan's hospital visit was the result of the most significant relief he's been given by the courts since his imprisonment more than 3 years ago on charges he says are politically motivated. The judges made their decision after considering a medical report that highlighted his fluctuating blood pressure, anxiety and palpitations. But exactly what happened overnight is unclear. The court directed Mr. Khan to be taken to the private Shifa International Hospital. This morning, Pakistan's information minister has said he was taken to a state-run hospital because of the security situation. The minister also said that Imran Khan had been transferred back to prison after being declared medically fit by a team of doctors.
2: The United States has deported to Haiti the first group of people since the government won a legal case ending the temporary protected status of 350,000 Haitians. Here's Andrew Ochieng.
5: The 160 deportees were taken to Cap Haitien in the north because the airport in Haiti's capital is considered too dangerous. The U.S. government has banned commercial flights to Port-au-Prince until the end of September because of gang violence. The UN says more than 2,000 people have been killed in the violence this year and that more than half of the population is in need of humanitarian aid. Haitian immigration officials said that while some of those deported had been in the U.S. illegally, others had criminal records and convictions.
2: A court in Hong Kong has convicted two pro-democracy activists of subversion. Lee Chuk Yan and Chow Hung Tung used to organize annual candlelit vigils, marking China's killing of hundreds, perhaps thousands, of pro-democracy protesters in Tiananmen Square in 1989. World News from the BBC. A new report by the charity Save the Children suggests that at least 180 children in the Democratic Republic of Congo have lost both parents or caregivers since the Ebola outbreak was declared in May. Officials in Ituri province, the center of the outbreak, say more than 100 others have been separated from their parents while they receive treatment. Police in South Africa have arrested 5 suspects, including 2 Mexicans, after uncovering what they described as a multi-million-dollar crystal meth lab on a remote farm. Officers raided the lab in the northern town of Messina early on Friday. Prosecutors in Australia have said the UK rapper Young Philly is to be retried on 3

0: rape charges a month after a jury found him not guilty of raping a fan after performing at a nightclub in Perth 2 years ago. Our Australia correspondent is Katie Watson.
1: The YouTuber, whose real name is Andrés Felipe Valencia Barrientos, was accused of sexually assaulting a 20-year-old woman in his hotel room while on tour in Australia. The court heard that the pair had engaged in consensual sex before Barrientos turned violent. He'd faced 10 charges in total, and last month the jury found him guilty of 2 counts of assault. The jury couldn't, though, come to a decision on 3 counts of rape. He'll face a retrial for those and be sentenced for his guilty assault charges after that.
0: One of the most famous footballs in history has gone up for auction in the United States. The ball was used when Diego Maradona scored both the controversial hand of God and the so-called goal of the century against England at the 1986 World Cup. Bidding has already reached $2.5 million. Maradona's shirt from the same match sold for more than $9 million in 2022. That's the latest.

0: Good afternoon and welcome to Portrait Cafe with Andrew
1: and Sandra
0: Milne-Skinner. The recent heat waves here have driven us to seek the cool of a French river, to travel, in our imaginations at least, to provincial France, southeast of Paris, to Grez-sur-Loing. So, why do we travel at all?
1: Robert Louis Stevenson is perhaps best known for Dr. Jekyll and Mr. Hyde and Treasure Island. At the start of his travelogue, Travels with a Donkey in the Cevennes, he writes,
0: "For my part, I travel but to go. I travel for travel's sake. The great affair is to move."
1: Elsewhere in El Dorado,
0: "To travel hopefully is a better thing than to arrive."

0: Give to me the life I love, all I ask, the heaven above and the road below me. That was The Vagabond from Songs of Travel. The fresh and vital poem is by Stevenson. The music, with its striding rhythm, by Ralph Vaughan Williams, first performed in 1904. The composer said he owed the melody to an air by Schubert. The singer there was the Welshman Bryn Terfel, with Malcolm Martineau on piano.
1: Today, then, we're on the move, travelling to France to spend a cool summer holiday at tranquil Grez-sur-Loing, southeast of Paris and east of Fontainebleau. We last visited the area a dozen years ago, a really happy visit. Stevenson had a love affair with France. It was in France that he found a sense of freedom that touched every part of his life and writing. His Forest Notes opens in the fields behind Barbizon, the village that gave rise to a school of painting, the Barbizon School, with artists such as Corot, Theodore Rousseau, Daubigny and Millet. Grez was later to become the haunt of the painter John Lavery and the so-called Glasgow Boys, as well as of the composer Frederick Delius. In the summer of 1875, Stevenson wrote about the small town of Grez-sur-Loing in his Forest Notes.
0: The sun goes down, a swollen orange, as it were into the sea. A peasant still works with his wife in their little strip. An immense shadow fills the plain. These people stand in it up to their shoulders, and their heads, as they stoop over their work and rise again, are relieved from time to time against the golden sky.
1: These lines refer directly to Millet's famous 1859 picture, Angelus, the Evening Bell. In a letter to his mother, Stevenson wrote,
0: I have been at a place called Grez, a pretty and melancholy village on the plain, a low bridge of many arches choked with sedge, great fields of white and yellow water lilies, poplars and willows innumerable, and about it all, such an atmosphere of sadness and slackness.
1: The location and landscape seems to have had a strange influence on Stevenson, who felt an inner split in his mind.
0: I was isolated in my own skull. I was about as near Nirvana as would be convenient in practical life. And incidentally, about the same time, the young radical poet Arthur Rimbaud wrote Je est un autre, I am he who is someone else.
1: But Stevenson could also appreciate Grez.
0: Lodged on a tributary of the Seine, halfway between the forest of Fontainebleau and the great river, Corot seemed to be the genius of the place. His spirit of grace hung about the slim, supple stems, the bowery foliage, the shaded pools, the long grasses, the waving reeds, and all the cloudy, vaporous growths of riverbanks, swamps, and fields.

0: And that was the gentle and elegant En Bateau by Debussy from 1899, orchestrated a little later by Henri Busser. And this is Poetry Café with...
1: Sandra.
0: And Andrew, spending a summer day at Grez-sur-Loing, southeast of Paris, in a boat, in the company of Robert Louis Stevenson.
1: We find that Grez managed to keep much of its original character. Stevenson's description in Forest Note still holds good today. As you listen, try shutting your eyes and visualising this scene. A pencil sketch is possible, one we can perhaps colour in later.
0: Grez is indeed a place worthy of some praise. It lies out of the forest, a cluster of houses with an old bridge, an old castle in ruin, and a quaint old church. The garden descends in terraces to the river. Stable yard, kale yard, orchard, and a space of lawn, fringed with rushes and embellished with a green arbour. On the opposite bank, there is a reach of English-looking plain, set thickly with willows and poplars, and between the two lies the river, clear and deep, and full of reeds and floating lilies. Water plants cluster about the stairlings of the long, low bridge and stand halfway up on the piers in green luxuriance.
1: That long, low, picturesque bridge has 8 archers. There is an atmosphere of idyllic peace.
0: And what a place to spend long summer days, lying on the grass, gentle walks, boating, swimming or fishing, and nights dancing.

0: And that was Midsummer Song, an early work by Frederick Delius. More about him later.
1: With his friend Walter Simpson, Stevenson made a canoe trip through northern France, described in an inland voyage. In the ironic epilogue to that work, Stevenson wrote,
0: "The country where they journeyed, that green, breezy valley of the Loire, is one very attractive to cheerful and solitary people. The weather was superb. All night it thundered and lightened, and the rain fell in sheets."
1: But he does also say,
0: "By day, the heavens were cloudless, the sun fervent, the air vigorous and pure." And perhaps here an incidental footnote, it was on the Sambre-Oise Canal where Stevenson had canoed that the poet Wilfred Owen was killed 1 week before the end of the First World War. We passed the actual spot on our drive back from Britain this Easter. It was in July 1876 in the Hotel Chevillon at Grez that Stevenson first met Fanny Osborne. According to her 11-year-old son, speaking later, Stevenson vaulted through the window of the Bohemian Hotel straight into the dining room. He was making an entrance, obviously, but it seems he was trying to make an impression on the women present. He certainly vaulted into the life of Fanny Osborne.
1: She was a strong-willed American. At 35, 10 years older than Stevenson, still married to an estranged husband and a mother of two children, Isabel, or Belle, the beautiful 17-year-old daughter, and Lloyd, the 11-year-old son. The mother was still mourning for the loss of a third child. She had brought her children to Grez for them to learn how to paint. Friends at the hotel wondered, what had happened to her husband? How could she support herself? Strange though it may seem, it does seem to have been love at first sight between Stevenson and Fanny. One of Stevenson's new poems, published after his death, runs,
0: "Mine eyes were swift to know thee, and my heart as swift to love. I did become at once thine, thine unalterably." Floating down the Loire in a canoe seems to have actually sealed their relationship, because the poem continues, "On the stream, deep, swift and clear, the lilies floated. Fish through the shadows ran. There, thou and I, read kindness in our eyes and closed the mat."

0: And that was part of Summer Night on the River by Frederick Delius, composed at Grays in 1911. What does it seem to evoke? In the failing light, perhaps, fireflies and gnats skim the surface of the slowly flowing Loire. The music is lyrical, but restrained, poignant with nostalgia. A musical equivalent, perhaps, of an impressionist river image by Pissarro or Sisley. Thomas Beecham, the conductor, championed Delius's music, and he wrote,
1: "It is a pleasing indulgence, and one in no way disrespectful to the composer, to permit the mind's eye to wander away to the contemplation of some of Sisley's lovely scenes of the Seine and the Loire. And conversely, it is equally agreeable, when we view them in the life, to fancy that we are listening to Delius's counterparts of them in sound." Back in his native Edinburgh, Stevenson wrote an essay with the title On Falling in Love. Part of it reads,
0: "The ideal story is that of two people who fall into love step for step, with a fluttered consciousness, like a pair of children entering into a dark room. From the first moment when they first see each other, with a pang of curiosity, though stage after stage of growing pleasure and embarrassment, they can read the expression of their own trouble in each other's eyes. There is here no declaration properly so called. The feeling is so plainly shared that as soon as the man knows what is in his own heart, he is sure of what is in the woman's." In the autumn of 1876, Stevenson went to the Cévennes for emotional consolation, and there are hints of his emotional confusion and desolation in the asides he includes in his wonderful travel book, Travels with a Donkey in the Cévennes, published in 1879.
1: Stevenson and Fanny met again at Grays in the summers of 1877 and 1878, but they weren't to marry until 1880.
0: We have here a poem by Lisa Ballantyne, published recently in the Alumnus Chronicle of the University of St Andrews, our university, and where we were married, in the University Chapel. And our thanks go to Lisa for allowing us to include this poem. The poem is entitled The Nature of Influence and is dedicated to Robert Louis Stevenson.
1: "I read you were woken by doves, and here too so am I. I read in the small, worn book, size of my palm, smell of skin, written by your cousin, published 7 years after you died. This here, the 9th edition, 1911, in which I found a four-leaf clover, pressed. Its green matured inside the closed book to dark spring, potent, owning its power, a well-kept secret. Four tiny-veined leaves, perfect and precious as baby's fingernails. It is a gift from the past I have received, but I know not from whom. The river is ever-changing, and yet I see it as the self-same river you called pellucid, but also choked with sedge. I have walked over cobbles the soles of your feet have tread, and now I slip into your water to swim. The current is strong, and your sedge shackles my ankles. You are everywhere here, in the sycamore seeds parched on the old stone, in the pose of the gecko that listens to my thoughts, in the whir and beat of the invisible wings of aquamarine dragonflies, heard but not seen, as your enduring voice. The tug of the river makes my stroke stronger. I swim hard for shore, uncertain where I'll end up. And then, basking, skin drying, I watch the bees thin as wasps work the clover. On my stomach, in the forest of short weeds, I find my own, can you believe, larger and greener? I press it on the selfsame page where I first found you."
0: And that was the poem The Nature of Influence by Lisa Ballantyne. Lisa's also published two novels, The Guilty One and Everything She Forgot, and that last novel was published in German this year as Wenn du vergisst. Her poem evokes the memory of Stevenson at Grez-sur-Loing.

0: And that was the opening of In a Summer Garden by Frederick Delius, composed in 1908, but only published in 1911.
1: That particular performance was by the London Philharmonic Orchestra under Delius's champion, Sir Thomas Beecham, recorded in 1936 at the Abbey Road studio. According to Beecham, the quintessence of Delius was to be found in this piece, In a Summer Garden. Eric Fenby wrote,
0: Beecham gave an exquisite performance of In a Summer Garden. The opening bars were poised to a nicety, and the timing of the oboe counterpoint at the bar after the entrance of the strings, perfect. Delius dedicated the work to his wife Jelka, who tended their garden at Graz. Words by the poet Dante Gabriel Rossetti appear at the head of the score.
1: All are my blooms, and all sweet blooms of love, to thee I gave while spring and summer sang.
0: Delius then added to the revised version the following footnote.
1: Roses, lilies, and a thousand sweet-scented flowers, bright butterflies flitting from petal to petal, and gold-brown bees murmuring in the warm, quivering summer air. Beneath the shade of the old trees flows a quiet river with water lilies. In a boat, almost hidden, two people. A thrush is singing in the distance.
0: William Stott of Oldham in England was one of the artists who painted at Graz. Others were the Irishman Frank O'Mara and the Swede Carl Larsson. Two of Stott's paintings, The Ferry and The Bathers, were exhibited at the Glasgow Institute in 1883. These clearly inspired John Lavery, a Scot, in his notable river pictures. He claimed he had painted the bridge at Graz at least 10 times. Other works by Lavery were A Grey Summer's Day, Graz, Return from Market, La Laveuse, and The Principal Street at Graz, all from 1884. Graz was central to the development of some of the Glasgow Boys, a loose group of Scottish painters who had been influenced by the naturalist pictures of French rural life by Bastien Lepage. Even the American John Singer Sargent, who had painted with the Impressionist Claude Monet, visited Graz.
1: The ruined castle and the old church at Graz adjoined the house of the English composer Frederick Delius. The luxuriant garden of the house, which we were privileged to walk in during our visit, slopes down to the tranquil river.
0: Frederick Delius, born in 1863 in Bradford, England, came of a German family of Dutch extraction. His father, wealthy due to the woolen industry, bought his son an orange grove in Florida. But Delius returned to Europe, studying music at the Leipzig Conservatorium and then moving to France.
1: One early work by Delius is an 1895 setting of Le Ciel, a poem by Paul Verlaine.
0: Le ciel est par-dessus le toit si bleu, si calme. The sky is up above the roof so blue, so soft. A tree there, up above the roof, sways aloft. A bell within that sky we see chimes low and faint. A bird upon that tree we see, making complaint. Dear God, is not the life up there simple and sweet? How peacefully are borne up there sounds of the street. What hast thou done, you who comest here to weep always? Where hast thou laid, who comest here, thy youth away?

0: And that was Delius's setting of Paul Verlaine's poem Le Ciel in a crackly 1929 recording with Dora Labette and with Thomas Beecham on piano. In his book on Delius, Beecham wrote of the song's powerful and unexpected climax in the setting of the words Qu'as-tu fait de ta jeunesse? What have you done with your youth? Rarely, he writes, I think can a lament over lost happiness in youth have been sung more poignantly. In 1897, Delius married Jelka, the Norwegian artist, and they moved to Grez-sur-Loing. And it was at Grez that he composed most of his remarkable works, including A Mass of Life from 1905, based on Nietzsche's Thus Spake Zarathustra. Richard Strauss had composed his tone poem, Also sprach Zarathustra, in 1896.
1: By the 1920s, Delius was becoming blind and needed an amanuensis, a secretary, to help him notate his music. The young Eric Fenby was happy to help him.
0: I took pen and paper and wrote to Delius, offering my help for 3 or 4 years. So remembers Fenby in his book, Delius as I Knew Him, published in 1936. And I myself was lucky enough to find a first edition of this book recently in Edinburgh.
1: Delius's reply was as follows.
0: Grez-sur-Loing, 29th of August, 1928. Dear Mr. Fenby, I am greatly touched by your kind and sympathetic letter, and I should love to accept your offer. Come here, by all means, as soon as you can, and see if you like it before deciding anything. How old are you? You know, this is a lovely spot, just a quiet little village, and our house is in a big garden going down to the river. But, of course, we live very much alone. With kind regards from my wife, I am, yours sincerely, Frederick Delius.
1: Fenby recalled.
0: We entered the village, which seemed none too clean, all grey and depressing, and zigzagging our way through the narrow streets, we finally halted outside the rambling house, which was to be my home for the greater part of the next 6 years. It was a curious house, fronting the street and divided in the middle by a great porch through which one could have driven a loaded hay wagon with ease. The back of the house looked on to a now faded garden, and in the background, some 200 or 300 yards away, the great trees by the riverside piled themselves up in a gigantic semicircle, but with a mellowness about them such as I had never seen before.

0: And that was the start of Delius's The Walk to the Paradise Garden, the orchestral intermezzo from his 1907 opera A Village Romeo and Juliet, inspired by Gottfried Keller's novella Romeo and Julia of Dem Dorfe.
1: Sally and Vreeli, the Romeo and Juliet of the title, make their way to an old dilapidated inn called the Paradise Garden. They are aware of their hopeless situation and choose death rather than be forced by their feuding parents never to see each other again. They take a boat and drift slowly downriver to a watery grave. Heartbreaking stuff. Eric Fenby, Delius's right hand, wrote,
0: Grez had always been a haunt of painters. There were old men still living who recalled how they had stood as cheeky little boys behind Coro as he worked away at his easel, puffing at his pipe under a great umbrella down by the mill. Edvard Munch and Carl Larsen had spent many a summer there, painting and sketching by the river. Writers, too, had felt something of its charm. Strindberg had once stayed for several weeks at the Hotel Chevillon, then a famous rendezvous for artists, and had not Robert Louis Stevenson proposed to Fanny Osborne on the bridge? Sometimes, Fenby continues, we varied our evening procedure by going on the river. Delius used to sit in a deck chair propped up with cushions in the wide, flat-bottomed boat, which was always anchored ready for use among the water lilies in a tiny inlet beneath the mighty trees that stretched far out over the river, sheltering the fishermen from the fierce heat of the sun as they dozed over their rods. In the cool of the evening, I loved nothing better than to take the oars and row the old man and his wife up as far as Le Bout du Monde, the end of the world, and, turning, let the boat drift back with the current. One work I unearthed was a setting for tenor voice and orchestra of Henley's poem The Late Lark.
1: A late lark twitters from the quiet skies, and from the west, where the sun, his day's work ended, lingers, as in content, there falls on the old grey city an influence luminous and serene, a shining peace. The smoke ascends in a rosy and golden haze. The spires shine and are changed. In the valley, shadows rise. The lark sings on. The sun, closing his benediction, sinks, and the darkening air thrills with the sense of the triumphing night. Night with her train of stars and her great gift of sleep. So be my passing, my task accomplished and the long day done, my wages taken, and in my heart some late lark singing. Let me be gathered to the quiet west, the sundown splendid and serene.
0: And that was Henley's poem, The Late Lark. In June 1929, the Australian composer Percy Grainger spent a fortnight at Grez. It was a sweltering day, with scarcely a breath of air, and the gardener was in hiding with his bottle of red wine when Grainger walked into the courtyard below, Fenby records.
1: On our visit, we also walked through that courtyard into the garden. Fenby writes,
0: the gardens at Grez on a summer day, the river, the woods, that stretch of meadow opposite his house, the rich brown soil, the indescribable feelings such as I have only felt at sunset up there on the road over to Marlotte. Here, for me, was the source of Delius's inspiration, not England.
1: In 1929, the blind and paralysed composer began work on A Song of Summer. He dictated a few bars at a time to Fenby, who completed the work after Delius's death in 1934. In composing the new opening, Fenby was told by Delius to imagine that they were sitting in the heather over the cliffs by the sea. Fenby wrote,
0: Delius's spirit will ever remain at Grez, the home of his life's work, and the country round which was his chief inspiration.
1: This has been Summer at Grez, celebrating Robert Louis Stevenson and Frederick Delius. Thank you for your company.
0: And thank you for listening. Delius is a song of summer, tender and serene, with a central yearning melody, sees us out.

times at that. They say you can't take it with you, but all I'm leaving is this old hat. So I don't care if I'm remembering once my time on earth is through. In my mind, I was king of the world.

0: BBC News with Neil Nunes. British meteorologists have warned that a developing El Niño weather system could become the biggest on record. The scientists say sea temperatures in the tropical central Pacific could be significantly higher than normal, with drought in Central and South America. With more, here's our environment correspondent, Matt McGrath.
1: The scientists first declared the El Niño a couple of months ago. What they've seen in the data so far is a really strong strengthening of the warming in a particular area that they monitor all the time. And at the moment, it's over 2 degrees warmer than it should be. The Met Office is saying it could get to 3 degrees. Other forecasts have said it could get to 4 degrees. That is just unheard of going back to the 19th century in terms of records. So it's worrying the scientists. It's happening in a much warmer world, as we know from climate change. And so the impacts might be a bit unpredictable and much more strengthened than they have been in the past.
0: For the first time in a decade, India is importing sugar in an attempt to rein in local prices that have skyrocketed in recent months. India is the world's second largest sugar producer and exporter, Archana Shukla explains.
2: Sugar prices in the local markets have jumped 40% in the last 2 months, retailing at just more than half a dollar per kilo. The government wants to stabilize them before the upcoming festive season, when demand for traditional sweets peak. India was still exporting sugar as recently as May, but less rain due to El Niño has hit sugarcane production, and the industry is redirecting spare capacity to ethanol-based fuels, squeezing supplies. With lower production in hubs like Brazil and news of India importing, international prices have already ticked up.
0: Pakistan's former Prime Minister Imran Khan has been returned to prison after a brief medical examination in Islamabad. Government doctors declared him medically fit, but his party says the authorities breached a Supreme Court order by taking him to a state-run hospital instead of the private facility specified by the judges and returning him to jail within hours. The UN's senior Ebola coordinator has warned that the outbreak in the Democratic Republic of Congo is growing exponentially, with half of the 2,500 deaths recorded in the past 20 days. Julian Harness says the virus is spreading faster and wider than the response.
3: The Ebola outbreak is growing exponentially. In the last 3 months, 2,500 people have died, and half of those in the last 20 days. And the epidemic is spreading widely. It's now covering an area that is bigger than France. And the outbreak is faster than our response.
0: Meanwhile, the charity Save the Children says at least 180 children have lost parents or caregivers since the outbreak was declared. World News from the BBC. The United States has deported to Haiti the first group of people since the government won a legal case ending the temporary protected status of 350,000 Haitians. 160 deportees were taken to Cap-Haïtien in the north of the country. The treason trial of the Tanzanian opposition leader Tundu Lissu will proceed after a court found he has a case to answer. The ruling by a court in the port city of Dar es Salaam came days after prosecutors presented evidence and 17 witnesses testified against him. The UK government has said French police tactics are becoming more effective in stopping small boats carrying migrants across the English Channel to Britain. The new techniques being used have not been disclosed by the UK or France. The details now from Tom Simons.
4: The government signed a new deal with France in April for tougher policing on the other side of the channel. Officials say more boat equipment is now being seized on the way to the coast. More dinghies are being intercepted and punctured on the beaches. And for the first time, they're being stopped at sea, regarded as a safety risk in the past. Three boats were prevented from entering British waters in the last 2 weeks, having left the French coast. 61% of crossing attempts have been intercepted. But that's an increase of only 5% compared with the same period last year.
0: One of the most famous footballs in history has gone up for auction in the United States. The ball was used when Diego Maradona scored both the controversial Hand of God goal and the so-called goal of the century against England at the 1986 World Cup. Bidding has reached $2.5 million, but the auction house believes it could fetch more than $10 million. BBC.
5: Ihr hört Freirad.

could he not be the greatest? In my bed undercovers when undercovers had raided. My presence is happy, belated. Fashionably late, I'm just glad that you made it. The best is yet to come, I'm just glad that you waited. They all say they're real till it's time to appraise it. I see

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1: 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And in my arrogance, took a camera pose. Caught with a trunk, a Barry Manilow. They sing a different tune when the slammer closed. From the concrete grew a rose. They give you rave talk, I give you faith talk. Blindfolded on this road, watch me faith walk. Just

If I told you I killed a nigga at 16, would you believe me? Or see me to be innocent Kendrick you seen in the street with a basketball and some now latest to eat? If I'm mashing all of my skeletons, would you jump in the sea? Would you say my intelligence now is great relief? And it's safe to say that our next generation maybe can sleep with dreams of being a lawyer, doctor, instead of boy with a chopper. They hold the cul-de-sac hostage, kill them all if they gossip. The children of the corn, saving their lives and the option of living a lie. Drive their body with toxins, constantly drinking and drive. Hit the powder, then watch this flame that arrive in his eye. Listen, count with the concept is aiming, they bang in the slide. Out that bitch with deposit, a price on his head. The tots probably go to the projects. I live inside the belly of the rough Compton, USA. Made me

Well, hello and welcome once again to Cobitania, your favourite mix of brand new music from independent artists and some wonderful classics thrown in for good measure. And that was a classic that today's show has started with, The Divine Comedy, with a track called Something for the Weekend, which was released this week back in 1996, 30 years ago, and is taken from their fourth album called Casanova. The track is about a guy who thinks he's a bit of a Lothario, tries to seduce a woman, and she takes him into the woodshed, whereupon she knocks him unconscious and steals his car and all his money. Great track. Coming up, our first brand new track on the show is going to be from Sunbeam.

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1: Thanks, Liam. Yeah, it really is the best radio show in the world. Not my words. And anyway, you've just heard the latest release from Yorkshire band Sunbeam. You've heard them plenty of times on Cool Britannia.

Yeah, I was right. They are from Crawley. I checked it while the song was playing. The Cure there with their 1979 classic Boys Don't Cry, about obviously British boys being brought up not to show emotion, just like yours truly here. It wasn't their first single, but it was the first one to chart and give them worldwide, or at least recognition in the UK before the worldwide recognition came along shortly afterwards. Great track. And next up, I'm going to play the latest release from a band we've not heard from for quite a while on here, but old favourites of mine. It's The Keepers.

Oh, so good to hear them again. The Keepers from Northamptonshire, back after 4 year absence. The lads sent me that track last week to let me have a listen to it. It's called Death Cries Alone and is actually released today. Quite cool. You've got an exclusive on Cool Britannia. And their latest album, their newest album, will be coming out at the end of July. So go and check that out. I'm sure there'll be another track out before the album comes out, which I'll probably get access to and play for you so you can decide. But if you like that track, you really should check out The Keepers. They're a pretty cool band and it's lovely to see them back again. Talking about back, I'm going to go back in time once again. And this time, it's The Smiths.

Ah, yes, the Smiths, of course. Frankly, Mr. Shankly, taken from their third album called The Queen Is Dead, which was released this week 40 years ago in 1986. And in some people's opinions, in some people's views, the best and ultimate Smiths album. I'll leave that up to you to decide. It is a fantastic album. It's really good. The track I've just played is not my favourite on it. But I've already played my favourite so many times on the show, and frankly, Mr. Shankly has never been played on Cool Britannia. So I thought I'd give that one a little airing on tonight's show, and it'll lead us in nicely to the anger and tension of P-Mad's latest release.

And there he is again, P-Mat, or Paul Dillon to give him his real name. He hails from County Galway in Ireland, and that latest track of his is called 9:45 and can be found on his latest album, 1 plus 1 equals minus 1, which is a very good album, by the way, but isn't available on Spotify. He's not released it for Spotify, although you can find it on Bandcamp. So what his reasons were for not giving it away on Spotify, or giving it away, I shouldn't say, for releasing it on Spotify, I can't remember what he said, but it's there on Bandcamp, and one or two tracks from the album are available on Spotify. But anyway, if you like that kind of music, go and check out P-Mat. He's well worth a listen. Next up is another classic. Yeah, I'm just going to keep doing that. Classic, new track. Classic, new track. This time, it's from The Police.

You know, I could actually hear your groans when that song started. Oh no, this again. Oh. But actually, that's the original, and it's a fantastic, it's a bloody damn good tune. The Police there with Every Breath You Take, not one of these modern rap remixes or somebody sampled the bass line or whatever. That's the original, and it's really good. The famous track, probably the most famous song about stalking, although I think a lot of people didn't get it at the time when it first came out and first appeared. The track is taken from The Police's fifth and final album called Synchronicity, which was released this week in 1983. Next up, we're going to Lincolnshire and, yeah, my old mates, Televised Mind.

Yeah, Televised Mind there with their latest release. Well, actually, I'm telling you a lie. It's not even been released yet. It doesn't come out until July the 4th, which means, actually, July the 4th, that's Independence Day. The 4th of July, should I say, is when it comes out. And it means it's another exclusive on tonight's Cool Britannia just for you. The lads sent me that track. It's called Dreams. It's the second release from their upcoming EP. And he sent me that recently. I had a listen. I thought, yeah, I like it. It's going on the next show. And then the band sent me the radio-friendly version. And I replied, I said, I don't play radio-friendly versions. I play the original or nothing. That reply went down wonderfully well with the lads. And that is the original version you've just heard. It will be released on the 4th of July. Look out for it on Spotify and wherever else it will be available. But for now, you've heard it 2 weeks in advance on Cool Britannia, and it's another top track. And incidentally, produced by a legendary American producer, Gordon Raphael, who's worked with The Strokes, The Cribs, and also Ian Brown from The Stone Roses. Pretty good company being kept there.

Oh, a lovely trip down memory lane there for me. That was Northside with a track called My Rising Star, which was taken from their one and only album, Chicken Rhythms, which was released this week in 1991 and contains the wonderful, legendary LSD-inspired track, Shall We Take a Trip? All about LSD and the Manchester club movement in the early 90s, or late 80s, early 90s. Northside were another one of those bands who were on the legendary, infamous Manchester record label Factory. It didn't work out so well for Northside, unfortunately, but they are still active. And yeah, go check them out on Instagram, see what they're up to. And if you like that track, nice jingly jangly early 90s Manchester guitar, then you definitely need to check out the album. Next up is, it's Grace Calver.

Yeah, that was Grace Calver there with her latest release, or new release, called New Shirt, which came out last week. Grace is, she's been on the show a few times now. She hails from Suffolk, I think. And she's got this, she is a kind of hopeless romantic, and but also has this attitude in her songs, a bit like, very like Lily Allen, if you ask me. Although I'm sure she'd appreciate the resemblance there. And believe she's also actually been played on, where was it? Something, let me just check that again, on BBC Radio 1's show called For Fans of Lily Allen. So there's obviously some connection there. I didn't know, though, that she'd actually supported Tapao. I don't know if you remember them, Tapao. There's China in Your Hand or something they sang way a long time ago. I didn't even know they were still around. But Grace Calver is the future, Tapao is the past. And talking about the past, we're going back to the 1960s now for some Stones.

Released this week in 1964, the Rolling Stones with their version of It's All Over Now, which is written by Bobby Womack, legendary American musician Bobby Womack, for his band The Valentinos, who released it also in 1964, just before the Stones. The Stones heard it, went into the recording studio, recorded their own version, released it straight away, and it became their first number one hit. Lovely story. Next up, though, is my final track of tonight's show, and I just received it a couple of days ago. It's from Linkwells, You Don't Want Saving.

Yeah, that was Linkwell's there with their latest release, which actually comes out today. Another exclusive on Cool Britannia tonight. It's called You Don't Want Saving. And Keith from the band sent me that a couple of days ago. And with the accompanying information, or blurb, we call it in the music biz, it says here, it's a track about realizing that no matter how much support, patience and care you give somebody, you can't change them if they don't want to change themselves. Hence the title. Yes, a story of accepting the truth, walking away from an unhealthy situation and choosing self-respect, peace and personal growth instead. Now, I'm coming to the end of the show, unfortunately. I think we've had a great mix tonight. I'm going to finish with a Joy Division track because this week in 1979, they released their one and only album, well, that was released during Ian Curtis's lifetime anyway. I'm going to finish with New Dawn Fades, and I think it's a wonderful track to take us into the weekend. Have a lovely weekend, by the way, and I'll see you again in a couple of weeks' time.

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0: it'll happen every time. So rehearse with me in mind. It's sure to happen.

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1: But the words are passing through me.
0: Le temps, l'espace.

0: Yeah, guys, if you go from there. No, go from back there. Do it again.
1: Memory is of the past, as it were. And how do we represent that past except within the light of the present? If a melody has disappeared, do we recall our impressions of the melody? Do we remember one note and then gradually piece together the tune? Or is it just the impression of the song upon us that we recall? When we remember something, what is it that we actually remember? Is it the affection caused by the event? Or is it the now absent event?

I, Entelechy, am I by memory, Eric Sommer. In a short story by Jorge Luis Borges, he meets himself as a young man and does not particularly like him. This is something that no longer seems strange to me. We learn from experiments as much as from observation. It was perhaps as much about friendship as it was art, although I don't think anyone would have admitted that at the time. How do we make something that is both ironic and sincere? Or is it simply about how we approach making anything at all? Is this retelling itself a work of mims? Can a work of art about mims also be a work of mims? Happy were the days when the sky was the map of all possible paths. Maximum irony, maximum sincerity.